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1: It is 5:18 on Monday the 3rd, and you are listening to All Things Considered on Northwest Public Broadcasting. I'm Reno Probert. Harken back to the glory days of radio storytelling and tap into a little adventure with Summer Stories on NWPB featuring Treasure Island, A Telling for the New World. This is an unabridged adaptation of the classic novel by R.L. Stevenson that resets the story in 1828 in the bayous, the port of New Orleans, and the Caribbean at the end of the golden age of piracy. This is a fully dramatized production that stars the voices of Keith David as the infamous buccaneer Long John Silver, John Goodman as Billy Bones, the old pirate with a secret, and Glenn Turman as the elder Jim Hawkins, our storyteller. Tune in to Treasure Island, A Telling for the New World, each Friday starting at 7 p.m. on the news service of Northwest Public Broadcasting. Tomorrow is looking warmer with high temperatures in the 80s to low 90s expected in eastern and central Washington, along with smoke and haze throughout the morning. The West is also looking at smoke rolling in, but with highs closer to the upper 70s and mid 80s.
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4: 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I'm Elsa Chang.
5: And I'm Juana Summers. The 2026 World Cup is in the past, but that does not mean we're tired of talking about the beautiful game. The next Women's World Cup is right around the corner in Brazil next summer, and unlike on the men's side, the U.S. women are top contenders, having already won the World Cup four times, so there's just a lot on the line for this U.S. women's team. Who better than U.S. women's team legend Megan Rapinoe to talk about all things soccer with us? Welcome to All Things Considered.
6: Thank you. Thank you.
5: I mean, Megan, it has just been such a wild, wild summer for sports in America. What did the Men's World Cup feel like for you? I know I just couldn't stop watching.
6: It felt wild, to be honest. That's a great way to say it. There was, drama and controversy on and off the field. I think, as always with the World Cup and a big, it's a global sporting event unlike any other. It ultimately, sports captures your heart and you get into the storylines and, incredible stories emerge and it just sort of sucks you in. And I think we're sad it's over, but I think everybody's like, whoa, it's been a long summer.
5: It has been a long summer. I mean, what do you think it is about the World Cup that's so special and so unifying? I mean, look, I love sports. I will watch any preseason games, but like even people I know in my life who do not normally care about sports, they seem to be so plugged in and really just taking it all in.
6: I think the global nature of it is just different. I mean, it's a little bit similar to the Olympics in that way, where you can just like, get behind this huge sporting event from different teams. I think you're always going to have these kind of underdog stories that people love. It might not be a team that goes far, but it might be a player that stuns or a story that you hear off the field. I think in a particularly divisive time that we're in. You know, I know being someone who's not really down with this administration, it gave me an opportunity to like really cheer for America in a different way and to be really proud of that. And I thought our guys did really well. And I think it's just an opportunity to like be in the summer and enjoy yourself. And it's the game that like the rest of the world loves. So you don't have to like know the rules of American football or basketball or whatever it is. Everybody knows this game and everybody loves it.
5: Yeah. Now, you are a two-time world champion. You also know what it's like to lose a final. You know what it's like to lose in the round of 16. What's your advice to players on the men's side after their heartbreaking exit at the round of 16 this year?
6: I mean, you got to learn from it, learn from your mistakes or, you know, gain that experience. Obviously, I don't know what it was like in the locker room and what went on behind the scenes, but don't hang on to it, I would say. You win, you lose. I think, you know, the biggest lesson of being an athlete is you lose all the time. You're failing constantly. It's probably the biggest lesson in life. Learn how to fail well and learn how to learn from that and move forward. But I think for them, you know, there's a lot of young players on that team and they have a ton of talent. So learn from what you did wrong and prepare yourself, you know, as well or better in the next tournament and see where you can go from there.
5: I mean, I think so many of us who love soccer are really looking forward to next year's World Cup in Brazil. But I wonder, for people who maybe are new to American soccer, they're just getting the bug, what might they expect? What would you tell them to be excited for?
6: Well, women's soccer is a totally different beast. I think women's sports in general, the head coach of the women's national team said this, and it's the perfect way to explain the difference between men's and women's sports. Men's sports is cortisol, women's sports is dopamine. So you can expect a great vibe. You can expect there being a feeling of solidarity and unity. You can expect incredible play on the field. You know, the women's game has grown so much. We're seeing so much more investment and time and energy spent in the game, and it's just growing exponentially year over year over year. So you're going to have a party because it's going to be in Brazil. It's going to be a good vibe. You're going to have an incredible soccer culture.

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2: 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Well, yes and no. I guess it almost always is with regards to its methods and performance, although it can certainly be about completely frivolous things. But some composers down through history have defaulted to more serious subject matter, and some specifically have been more interested than others with issues that you might say are on a higher plane, the eternal. And that goes for contemporary composers, too. On this edition of Extra Eclectic, Eternity and Beyond, with music of Arvo Pärt, Gavin Bryars, Paola Prestini, and more. Coming up, I'm Steve Seal. We'll start here with something for solo piano, and this is from Alex Shapiro, who specializes in piano music in particular, and this is from the work Arcana. This is called Search, played here by Adam Marks.

0: Code by Paola Prestini. Awadajan Pratt at the piano, Roomful of Teeth singing, and a Far Cry Orchestra performing. I'm Steve Seal. 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
1: Everyone has their own comfort level when it comes to uncertainty, and classical composers are no exception. Much of Western classical music is outlined on paper in formal musical notation, but did you know that some classical music is randomized? John Cage and Terry Riley, to name a few, have composed works that omit common details, like what instruments to use, what precise pitches to play, or even when to play certain gestures. The field's ever-diligent musicologists, in tandem with these composers, have coined the term indeterminacy for those ambiguous musical elements, all present to sate the compositional curiosity for the unknowable.
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1: It's 5:43. You're listening to Northwest Public Broadcasting. When the Trump administration made massive cuts to the federal workforce, Maryland was hit hard. The state lost close to 25,000 federal jobs last year, more than any other state. You'll hear about the impacts from that. That's in 10 minutes on the Marketplace Morning Report.
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Across the northwest, sunny skies today with areas of smoke. Highs are going to be in the upper 70s to upper 80s.

0: It's 5:50. You're listening to Northwest Public Broadcasting. The Senate Judiciary Committee is expected to vote today on Todd Blanche's nomination for Attorney General after Blanche assuaged concerns from two Republican senators. You'll hear more about that in 15 minutes on Morning Edition.
1: Programs on Northwest Public Broadcasting are brought to you in part by members of the Leadership Circle, including Alvin and Pamela Langstaff in Pasco, Patricia Michaud in Seattle, and Sarah Nelson and Tim Gressback in Moscow.

0: Redistributing wealth through things like taxation gets a lot of pushback in this country. So what would you think about a different approach to income inequality called pre-distribution?
1: The aim is to increase the skills and assets of the less well-off instead of distributing the wealth of others after the fact.
0: Pre-distribution, a novel idea on how to make all Americans better off. 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

0: Good morning. What would it mean to have the president's former personal lawyer running the Department of Justice? We'll talk with Senator Alex Padilla, one of the lawmakers who vote on Todd Blanche today. That's coming up on Morning Edition from NPR News. What's the punishment for a prosecutor who admitted that her office had no case, Amy Martinez?
1: And I'm Steve Inskeep. Jeanine Pirro dropped a vandalism charge against a man the president wanted to prosecute. The president is lashing out. Also, how does the memory of the Soviet Union shape the ambitions of Vladimir Putin? It's Tuesday, August 4th. This day in 1984, the Prince album Purple Rain became the number one album in the nation and remained at the top of the charts for 24 weeks. The news is next.
2: Live from NPR News in New York City, I'm Duahli Saikautau. The control of Congress could rest in the outcome of primaries taking place in five states today. A tense and closely watched race is in Michigan, where four-term Congresswoman Haley Stevens, a moderate, faces progressive candidate Abdul El-Sayed, a former healthcare director. Both are hoping to reclaim the chamber for Democrats. NPR congressional reporter Sam Greenglass says he's also watching other competitive House seats.
3: It is also primary day in Kansas, Missouri, Washington, and Virginia. One race I'm watching is in the St. Louis area, where former Congresswoman Cori Bush is challenging Representative Wesley Bell from the left. Another test of how much an anti-establishment mood is powering this political moment.
2: NPR congressional reporter Sam Greenglass in Michigan. Authorities in Spokane, Washington, have arrested a man suspected of arson in connection with one of three wildfires burning in and around the city. NPR's Kirk Sigler reports the blazes have burned hundreds of homes and displaced more than 60,000 people.
4: The Spokane County Sheriff's Office has arrested a suspect in connection with its investigation into the Old Trails Fire, the most destructive wildfire of the three burning in and around this eastern Washington city. Authorities say 37-year-old Aaron Farinacci, a convicted felon, was arrested at his home here without incident and is being charged with arson in the first degree. All three wildfires have displaced tens of thousands of people since last weekend and forced the evacuation of businesses, the VA hospital, and other healthcare facilities. Firefighters are trying to take advantage of a brief reprieve in the winds before another heat wave is forecast to arrive midweek. Kirk Sigler, NPR News, Spokane.
2: Federal prosecutors have dropped charges against three more people accused of damaging the Lincoln Memorial reflecting pool. NPR's Rachel Treisman reports.
5: The Trump administration has long accused vandals of damaging the pool's liner, but the U.S. Attorney's Office for D.C. moved Friday to dismiss the case against a former Olympian who was indicted last month. Prosecutors said new evidence points to a rushed paint job. Then they dropped misdemeanor charges against three other people. Attorney Alan Dale represents one of them.
6: They're all charged with doing about the same thing, putting their hand in the reflecting pool. So how would you dismiss against one and not against all?
5: President Trump has since pushed back on prosecutors' assessment, continuing to blame vandalism. Rachel Treisman, NPR News.
2: The weekend rush of some 50 to 60,000 migrants from Morocco to the Spanish territory of Ceuta, which led to more than 70 dead, apparently began after false viral Instagram and other social media posts suggesting the border was opening up. This is NPR News from New York City.
7: This is Northwest Public Broadcasting News. I'm Connor Henriksen. Voters have until this evening to get ballots in for Washington's August primary. From news partner KUOW, Scott Greenstone has details.
8: All over Western Washington, Democrats in Congress and the State House and Senate are facing challengers, some from within their own party. The primary isn't expected to oust many, if any, incumbents. The top two vote-getters will go forward to November. Instead, it will show how vulnerable are Democrats like State Senate Majority Leader Jamie Peterson to losing re-election? Voters have until 8 p.m. Tuesday to drop their ballots off at a drop box. That's recommended over mailing them this close to counting. Voters who didn't receive or lost their ballots can go to a vote center. There are 57 statewide, from Bellingham to Lumen Field in Seattle to the Pacific County Courthouse on the Southwest Coast. More info on Washington Secretary of State's website. I'm Scott Greenstone in Seattle.
7: After tweaking a controversial city ordinance, Pendleton is now fighting a lawsuit over its homelessness policies in court. From News Partner OPB, Antonio Sierra has more.
9: Pendleton has city codes outlining where people can rest or sleep in public, and when. A group of unhoused residents filed a lawsuit against the city over these rules last year. They allege that the city's policies run afoul of state law. Last month, the city changed its ordinance, known as the resting ordinance, to expand the hours when people can sleep in certain public places without facing fines or police enforcement. Now city attorneys hope the code changes will be enough for a judge to throw out the lawsuit. The two sides have been negotiating more expansive changes to Pendleton's resting policies, but the deal was scuttled after the city council rejected a settlement agreement amid public opposition in June. Antonio Sierra reporting.
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7: It's 6:07. 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For decades, Soviet leaders have vowed that communism would outlast capitalism. Has Russia's war in Ukraine threatened that vision? Hear that conversation with a Russian foreign policy expert. That's in 15 minutes on Morning Edition. Across the Northwest, it's going to be much like yesterday, but a bit warmer. Sunny today with areas of smoke. Highs will mainly be in the 80s to lower 90s. And there's also a breeze. Gusts up to 15 miles per hour.

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1: It's 6:19. You're listening to Northwest Public Broadcasting. A decision has been reached by federal prosecutors in the investigation against three people who are accused of damaging the Lincoln Memorial reflecting pool. President Trump's reaction to the pushback from his own administration, though, has been interesting. You'll hear about it in 15 minutes on Morning Edition. Across the Northwest, sunny today with areas of smoke. Highs mainly in the 80s to lower 90s. Also, a breeze. Gusts up to 15 miles per hour. 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

0: For the past 25 minutes this morning, you've been listening to music by the Mexican composer Manuel María Ponce, his Concierto del Sur, his Concerto of the South, his only full-length concerto for guitar and orchestra, written for the legendary Andrés Segovia, who gave the world premiere in Uruguay back in 1941. Sharon Isbin, the first lady of the classical guitar, as our soloist this morning. Sharon Isbin, they're accompanied by the New York Philharmonic, José Serabrier, its conductor. 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
0: Let's whisk you away to the South Pacific now on this summer's day for a work by American composer Michael Torkey, music that dates from the middle part of the 1990s. This comes from his Tahiti Suite, or Tahiti Sequence for Orchestra. This is his depiction of Raiatea, Town Square, here with Ensemble 1010, conducted by Clark Rundell.

Rayatea, Town Square. Music there by Michael Turkey from his Tahiti Suite or Tahiti Sequence. Rayatea is actually the second largest of the Society Islands in French Polynesia after Tahiti. The music of the award-winning American composer Michael Turkey, there with Ensemble 1010, directed by Clark Rundell. Well, here's a picnic in the South Pacific.

0: And there you had Picnic at Rotorua. Rotorua being a town on New Zealand's North Island. Music there by the British-born composer Ron Goodwin, who has spent a good deal of time visiting and living in New Zealand. He wrote his New Zealand Suite on a commission from that nation's National Symphony Orchestra. Thus, Picnic at Rotorua from the New Zealand Suite by Ron Goodwin, the New Zealand Symphony itself, conducted there by the composer himself. Rounding out our visit to the South Pacific on this August morn, here in the Northern Hemisphere, here on the Classical Service of Northwest Public Broadcasting and streaming at nwpb.org. Yes, winter down under, but you get the idea. We enjoyed the visit all the same. Coming up on 11 o'clock on this Tuesday morning, and looking forward to sharing with you some music by Arthur Sullivan, one of his curtain raisers for a Gilbert and Sullivan operetta. We have a 20th century saxophone concerto by a Russian composer, and believe it, a sonata by Muzio Clementi for the piano times two. All of that forthcoming as part of your Tuesday experience. Thank you for spending so much quality time with us and the music here at NWPB.
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Music for the dance to begin our Tuesday afternoon together. Basile's Variation and Finale from the 1869 ballet Don Quixote by Ludwig Mencius. A most interesting, indeed fascinating character back in the 19th century. A native of Vienna and a violinist by training. Born there of Czech and Hungarian parents, he would spend the most important part of his career in St. Petersburg, Russia, serving first as a local concertmaster, then conductor, and finally composer in residence at the Imperial Ballet and Theater, where he produced the score for Don Quixote in 1869. He also married a woman named Marie Antoinette, but not that Marie Antoinette of a century earlier. Mencius' wife's maiden name was Marie Antoinette Schwarz. Like him, and like the Marie Antoinette, the Queen of France in the preceding century, she too was a native of Vienna. And there you have it. Music for Don Quixote by Ludwig Mencius, there with the orchestra of the Royal Opera House, Covent Garden, London, conducted by Mark Ermler, leading off this Tuesday afternoon here at the Classical Service of Northwest Public Broadcasting. On now to Muzio Clementi and this sonata in B-flat major for two pianos by him, here recorded by the duo of James Anagnason and Leslie Kinton.

0: The duo of James Magnusson and Leslie Kinton, collaborating there in music by Muzio Clementi, that original work for two pianos, a two-piano sonata in B-flat major, part of our wide array of classical music and performance to offer you today here on the Classical Service of Northwest Public Broadcasting, streaming at nwpb.org. I'm Steve. Anjali is preparing to join you here at the top of the hour at 1, and next hour she's going to share with you George Gershwin's Second Rhapsody for Piano and Orchestra, as well as a string quartet by Joseph Haydn.
1: Hey there, it's Bill McLaughlin, and I've been loose in the library again, tracking down string quartets by men and women who were born in the 1850s and 60s. Some very well-known and beloved, like quartets of Debussy and Sibelius, but some wonderful, rarely heard gems from Edward Elgar, Amy Beach, and a lot more. So come explore string quartets with us this week on Exploring Music.
0: Tonight, you're going to hear samplings of string quartets by Jean Sibelius and Richard Strauss, a very early work by him, plus a pair of works by French composers, Ernest Chausson and Vincent Dindy. All of that tonight in the 7 o'clock hour, Exploring Music, focusing on the string quartet with Bill McLaughlin. And now, music by Arthur Sullivan, written for one of the most popular of all of the Gilbert and Sullivan operettas back in the 19th century, his overture for the Mikado.

0: The overture composed by Arthur Sullivan for the Gilbert and Sullivan operetta, The Mikado, which had a very successful opening night and subsequent run at the Savoy Theatre in London, beginning back in 1885, the ninth of their 14 collaborations in all. Sir Neville Mariner on the podium there, leading his Academy of St. Martin in the Fields in The Mikado overture by Arthur Sullivan. Still to come in this hour, our 20th century saxophone concerto and music by Wagner. Yet to come and coming up here on the Classical Music Service of NWPB. A very good afternoon to you on this Tuesday, this fourth day of August. I'm Steve Reeder. It's now 12:29.
1: Far out in the Pacific Ocean, more than a million square miles of ocean are federally protected. Now the Trump administration is opening some of those areas to commercial fishing.
2: These places are just so special and so unique that it's really incumbent upon us to make sure that they're here for future generations.
1: I'm Elsa Chang, a rare trip to a remote Pacific island on All Things Considered from NPR News.
0: A Tuesday broadcast getting underway at 4 this afternoon, followed by The Daily, powered by New York Times Journalism at 6, and Marketplace, the evening report, this evening at 6:30. Generations of artists have crafted beauty with all kinds of instruments that manipulate sound waves. 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The sun is out, yes, but the skies are not exactly blue today. Here in the Northwest, east of the Cascades, haze and areas of smoke through the day, with high temperatures in the mid-80s to low 90s, light winds, and generally unhealthy air quality conditions. Much the same story across western Washington, not quite so acute, but still basically the same story. Sunshine with haze and patchy smoke, especially by late afternoon. Highs on the west side ranging from the upper 70s to mid-80s. For more information about the regional wildfires and air quality conditions, you can come to nwpb.org/wildfires. At this hour, the only good or healthy readings are along the northern coast of the Olympic Peninsula and along the Pacific coast. That's it for the state of Washington. The air quality is compromised everywhere else. Again, more specific information available at nwpb.org/wildfires. A very late work now by Alexander Glazunov, who settled in Paris in the final years of his life. Paris, where he wrote this piece in 1933. His saxophone concerto in E-flat major, Deborah Richtmeier, the soloist here, performing on an alto instrument, accompanied by the Slovak Radio Symphony, Kirk Trevor conducting.

0: one of the Apponyi string quartets of Joseph Haydn, composed in 1793. Today we heard Opus 71, number 3, a performance with the Salomon String Quartet on NWPB. A prime example of 18th century string quartet writing, you'll hear how the genre changed and adapted after 100 years tonight on Exploring Music.
1: Hey there, it's Bill McLaughlin, and I've been loose in the library again, tracking down string quartets by men and women who were born in the 1850s and 60s. Some very well-known beloved, like quartets of Debussy and Sibelius, but some wonderful, rarely heard gems from Edward Elgar, Amy Beach, and a lot more. So come explore string quartets with us this week on Exploring Music.
0: Music of Dandy, Chausson, and Richard Strauss are on the program tonight. That's Exploring Music tonight at 7 o'clock right here on NWPB Classical. 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Details at swimthesnake.org. Music of George Gershwin now, that he originally composed for the 1931 romantic comedy Delicious. This specifically for a sequence in which one of the characters wanders the streets of New York. That sequence in the film was about 8 minutes, but the larger rhapsody that Gershwin arranged for the concert hall, well, he was trying to decide on the perfect title for it. Since it accompanied a scene set in New York, he considered a Manhattan Rhapsody, a New York Rhapsody, or perhaps a Rhapsody in Rivets, reflecting that urban sound that might have been heard there in Manhattan at the time, certainly today as well. But Gershwin, in the end, settled on simply his second Rhapsody. Stuart Goodyear is pianist today with the Cincinnati Pops Orchestra.

0: George Gershwin's Second Rhapsody, so called as it's a something of a follow-up to his first, his Rhapsody in Blue. Stuart Good here at the piano with the Cincinnati Pops Orchestra on Northwest Public Broadcasting. I'm Anjali Jodia. It's 2:01. We began our 1 o'clock hour with a piece for violin and piano arranged by Fritz Kreisler, his interpretation of a Spanish dance by Manuel de Falla. And coming up next, we'll share in one of those Kreisler interpretations, this time of Tchaikovsky.
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0: Evgeny Kutik was violinist there, John Novacek, pianist. One of the songs without words of Tchaikovsky, this arrangement for violin and piano by Fritz Kreisler.
1: Far out in the Pacific Ocean, more than 1 million square miles of ocean are federally protected. Now the Trump administration is opening some of those areas to commercial fishing.
2: These places are just so special and so unique that it's really incumbent upon us to make sure that they're here for future generations.
1: I'm Elsa Chang, a rare trip to a remote Pacific island on All Things Considered from NPR News.
0: 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Here now is music of Telemann. This suite comes from a larger set of pieces scored for flutes and violins and accompanying instruments, whether that's continuo or chamber orchestra. Julius Baker is flute player here with the Madeira Festival Orchestra under Anthony Newman. That's a suite in A minor by Telemann.

0: Music of Telemann is Suite in A Minor for Flute and Orchestra, performed here by Julius Baker and the Madeira Festival Orchestra under Anthony Newman's direction. 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
1: 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The Wenatchee Apple Sox, celebrating summer one inning at a time.
0: Selections now from an 18th century opera by Christoph Willibald Gluck, Iphigenia in Tauris, the name of that opera. 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Joseph Tribbensee was a wind player and director of harmony music or wind band activities in Vienna, and he made this arrangement of those melodies from Gluck's Iphigenia in Tauris, a performance here with the Albion Ensemble.